Kangaroos led by 4 points at quarter time, by 9 points at half time. There were four lead changes throughout the first half, and the Kangaroos took control either side of half time. They put in five goals late in the second quarter to early in the third to get out by 29 points before the Bombers won the final term with 4-3. The Kangaroos prevailed by 14 points in front of 37,054 fans. It was a 25-point lead the way of North Melbourne at three-quarter time, and the Bombers with 4-3 to North Melbourne's 2-4 in the final term. The Kangaroos with their eighth win of the season, their best since 2019 as well. 10-19-79. The

0: underneath the Bay of Darwin. Google it.
1: Oh, okay. I might have to take a look at that. All right.
0: Yeah.
1: I might have to take a look at it. The next question for you is a sound question. I'm going to play a clue. I want you to take a listen. Then I want the name of the song and the band performing it. Take a listen. Okay.

0: was in the hairdressers one day, and I just opened up the Vogue magazine, as you do, and there was this spread of about 6 pages of models parading across a set of pedestrian crossings. I guess it was in New York, and that I thought, I have to write about this.
1: So tell me a little bit about when and why they were first introduced. We presumably didn't need them in the days when we were all getting around on horses or on horses.

0: I'm like you. I'm not really going to go for that.
1: Yeah, let's not show how much we don't know about what's on our notes, Karen, hey? Let's try instead question 16. During the late 60s, musicians including the Rolling Stones and Jimi Hendrix helped cement which North African country as a legendary stop on the hippie trail?
0: Which North African country?
1: Yes.
0: North African.
1: Say that again.
0: Sorry, you said North African.
1: North African.
0: Hang on. So North African country.
1: Yeah. So I'll read it again. During the late 60s, musicians including the Rolling Stones and Jimi Hendrix helped cement which North African country as a legendary stop on the hippie trail?
0: I was thinking south. That's why you got me confused. That's why I got a little confused. I'm gonna go. Sorry, I'm still thinking, but I'll give me one more minute, and I'll think a little further.
1: All right, look, Karen, we'll have to move forward. I'll give you 5 seconds to give me an answer. A North African country.
0: Yeah, no. Look, I'm struggling on that one.
1: No, that's all right. Someone will figure it out. Karen, thank you for getting Sir Edmund Hillary for us. Here is Laurie. Hi, Laurie.
2: Good evening. Good morning.
1: Good morning.
2: I've been in and out of the car a bit, so I haven't heard all the questions. But in regard to Soweto, you know what the word means?
1: I don't.
2: It stands for Southwest Township.
1: Ah, right. That makes perfect sense.
2: The township where a lot of the native Africans lived, and where then, from what I understand, not having been there, that they commuted by train into the city to work. The township was basically built for... in a sense, you might have could have called it slave labour, but anyway, that's as I understand it.
1: All right, Laurie, let's have a go at question 16. During the late 60s, musicians including the Rolling Stones and Jimi Hendrix helped cement which North African country as a legendary stop on the hippie trail? And a reminder that all the questions tonight are to do with countries that have been in the group stages at the World Cup.
2: I think pretty sure Egypt was in the World Cup, and it's North African, so I'll have a guess at Egypt.
1: It is not Egypt. Thanks, Laurie. All right, nice to talk to you there. Quite a few of you have it. Kim in Blackmans Bay, Mel in Perth, Marion in Leichhardt, Jane in Homebush, Annette in Perth, and Ronnie... and Ed and Pam and Maria and Chris and Sandra. Let's have a yarn to Gary in Mount Gambier. Hi, Gary.
3: Hi, how you going, Doc?
1: So, Gary, in the late 60s, musicians including the Rolling Stones and Jimi Hendrix helped cement which North African country as a legendary stop on the hippie trail? It was not Egypt.
3: Marrakech.
1: Well,
3: Morocco
1: is what I'm after. Yes, I think Marrakesh was kind of notoriously where everyone went to get stoned, wasn't it?
3: Yeah, it was good fun.
1: Did you do it, Gary?
3: Well, I'm not saying yes and I'm not saying no.
1: Right, question 17. Yes, it was Morocco. 17. Although sushi is famously Japanese, one particular type of filling is actually a Norwegian invention developed in the 1980s as part of a government campaign to sell a surplus of what kind of fish?
3: Can you say that question again, please?
1: I can. Although sushi is famously Japanese, one particular

0: Their faces gaunt, their eyes were blurred, and shirts all soaked with sweat.
1: That's how Christopher Lee interpreted Ghost Riders in the Sky. Grew up with the old westerns, Trevor. Love Ghost Riders in the Sky. It's good. IMO, the only correct version is the Frankie Lane version. One still have my dad's vinyl, says Janie in Hawthorne. Thank you. Hey, Colin.
2: Hi, Trev.
1: So do you know who did that version of Ghost Riders in the Sky?
2: No, but I know the tune because I remember on 2JJ, Yippee-I-A, Yippee-I-O, 2JJ, Nude Radio show every Sunday night on 2JJ.
1: How good is that? Who sang it, though?
2: It was just a theme song for the radio station, but apparently they'd all get their gear off in the studio and do the show in the nude.
1: Thank you. Good idea. No, it wasn't the Black Keys, but thank you. Yes, we can still have a couple of guesses at it.

Their faces gulp, their eyes are blurred, their shirts all soaked with sweat. He's riding hard to catch that herd, but he ain't caught them yet. 'Cause they've got to ride forever on that range up in the sky. All the horses snorting fire.

0: Thank you. And you know that how, Ron?
1: I was a big early 60s Chevy fan. And, yeah, the American bodies were American bodies, but the Canadian bodies were Chevy bodies, and they were the ones that were assembled here as right-hand drives.
0: Ron, thank you for that. Gavin, as we take a look at when we started to have more Australian cars manufactured here, were they popular with Australians?
2: Well, yes. Yeah, the... as many... Well, look at Holden. They had factories in every capital city. So the factory at Woodville, for example, and then at Elizabeth, that was catering for the market here in South Australia. You had Port Melbourne and Dandenong catering for the Victorian market, and so it went on around the country. Ford were a bit slow to get out of the

The electric guitar solo joined beautifully with the saxophone solo for a number of minutes, you got to say, on Baker Street by Jerry Rafferty. A couple of texts coming in about leaving the game early. You can leave early if your wife is having a baby. Well, you would think so. But you probably shouldn't have stayed at the hospital. You should have stayed at the hospital rather than going to the football. That's a very good point, Bart. That's a very good point. And I'm hoping that you're not speaking from experience, Bart, in Darwin. The kids did a halftime Oz kick at Collingwood. At a Collingwood Eagles game, my son asked if he could barrack for both teams to lose, or could we leave? Fremantle supporter Pat says. And

0: pilot based at William Creek, a town with a population of less than 20, most of which are pilots. After driving the rain-damaged Udnadatta track, a flat-tyre drop-off zone welcomes visitors outside the pub. Tyre fixer, pilot, and unofficial mayor of William Creek, Trevor Wright, says the outback and Caritunda Lake Eyre looks the best he has ever seen it.
1: To go for a fly over the Simpson Desert and see these huge clay pan lakes out there with the sand dunes around

0: surveillance plan for bird flu and photos needed for a coastal hazard plan. Duncan Bailey with ABC News. SA's Primary Industries Department says people have been deployed in the field to look for signs of bird flu. South Australia's first confirmed case of the H5 strain was detected last week. The state's Chief Veterinary Officer, Sky Froyen, says a surveillance plan has been developed. She says at this stage, there's no evidence bird flu has spread into wild populations.
1: We have aerial surveys, so helicopters and planes out looking, surveying for particularly wildlife mortalities in those more remote areas of the state, as well as people down and doing foot patrols, and our fisheries officers within PERS are also doing patrols along the coastal regions.
0: A Port Lincoln tourism operator says the Department of Primary Industries and Resources SA should be providing information on what to look for in animals affected by the H5N1 bird flu. The owner of Calypso Star Charters, Andrew Bright, says he sold sick giant petrels about 6 weeks ago on Neptune Islands, but wasn't aware the virus could be a cause. He says the silence has been deafening.
2: It might have been an opportunity to succumb to us, 3, 6, 9 months ago.

0: go and say, hey, look, this is a problem at these sub-Antarctic islands. As we come into the winter, when we more commonly encounter these birds, have a look out for this.
1: PRESA has been contacted for comment. Following changes to the Veterinary Services Act and new registration requirements, the owners of the Cowell Veterinary Clinic have decided to close its doors. The clinic is a satellite site of the Wyala Veterinary Clinic, which has been opening once a week for 39 years. Under the changes, vets will need to register any premises they provide services from. Principal vet and owner of the clinic's Andrew Melville-Smith says it's not worth registering an additional site.
2: We've got to pay registration fees, do all the paperwork, upgrade the clinic, blah, blah, blah. And we just said, nah. Not going to do that. Not for something we would just do one day a week. Right, we've done it for 39 years. Nobody's complained. It's a good service for local community.
1: In a statement, the Veterinary Surgeons Board of South Australia says the need to register premises has been introduced to support safe, fit-for-purpose veterinary premises and consistent minimum standards. The board says the new process is expected to reduce the cost and administrative burden compared with the current veterinary service provider requirements. The Port Lincoln City Council is wanting residents to share their knowledge to assist in the early stages of its Coastal Hazard Adaptation Plan project. The council is asking for photos of past weather events along the coastline and how this information could shape future coastal risk and plan for sea flooding, coastal erosion, and conditions interacting with stormwater systems. Environment and Sustainability Coordinator Sebastian Carr says future planning has to include the community.
3: We know that there's no substitute for local knowledge. So we can look at weather records, we can look at scientific models around how stormwater works and how sea level rise will work. But we also know that when it comes to local storms, the community are a really good source of information, particularly historically.
1: A Royal Commission will look at the role played by new and old media outlets in the dissemination of anti-Semitic material. Tony Ibrahim reports.
4: The Royal Commission on Anti-Semitism and Social Cohesion resumes today, with the third block of hearings commencing in Sydney. It was established after a terrorism attack during a Jewish holiday at Bondi left 15 people dead and dozens more injured. Over the next 2 weeks, the hearings will focus on the dissemination of anti-Semitic material and hate speech. This week, social media companies are expected to testify, including Meta, the parent company of Facebook, Instagram, and WhatsApp. Next week, the Commission will hear from traditional media outlets, including the ABC.
1: The City of Port Augusta Council says it welcomes investment from companies planning to develop an AI data center for the area. Australian tech company Firmus has confirmed it's planning an AI data center for the Spencer Gulf and is working with the state government. In a statement, the council says it supports developments that enhance livability, connectivity, and economic growth across the region. It says it's not been notified of any formal development application from Firmus at this stage. And to the weather, a strong wind warning is in effect for the lower west and central coasts. Port Pirie, 18. Clare, 16. Port Augusta, 18. Wyala, 18. Port Lincoln, 19. Ceduna, 19. Coober Pedy, 19. Lee Creek, 17. Maitland, 17. Kadena, 17. It's coming up to 25 minutes to 7. For more local news, search ABC Local and select your region. Across the North, West, and Eyre Peninsula, this is ABC News.
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7: G'day, good morning to you on this Monday, the 29th of June. Good to be with you to beginning another weekend. There's plenty to get to throughout the morning. We'll be continuing to chat a little bit about cuttlefish numbers and how PRSA, one of the authorities, is keeping an eye on the population, their level of concern at this time. After bringing the story on Friday about some of the tourism operators really significantly pulling back and essentially cancelling their operations for this, what is supposed to be the height of cuttlefish season there in Wyala. That's coming up after 8:30 today. A little bit later on in the program, just after 7, we'll be hearing the story of one midwife who shifted her life to Wyala as well, to Australia, in order to help out with a struggling system. Only to find ourselves slugged with a surprise bill. More on that to come. In a few minutes' time, we'll be chatting about some of the stories of the day, including how big a concern concussions, and in particular CTE, for the AFL at this time. And this morning, I want to hear from you. We're chatting after 9 o'clock about someone who's written a book about drive-ins and cinemas. And so I want to know from you, what are your memorable film-going experiences? Maybe you saw an incredible movie that's really stuck with you that became one of your favourites. Maybe with a reactive crowd. Maybe you were in a cinema when something went dramatically wrong. Reach out and we'd love to hear your stories.
8: 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Weather update.
7: Now, Belinda House is with me from the Bureau of Meteorology. Good morning.
9: Good morning. Yeah, we're certainly seeing cloudy skies bringing a few showers right across the West Eyre Peninsula into York Peninsula and the Mid-North as well. Rainfall gauging's mostly light so far in the gauge at Port Pirie there, about a millimetre, and, you know, Snowtown around 2 millimetres. Out at Nullarbor, about 11 millimetres in the gauge there, though, so some showers around. Now, they will continue on and off for the course of the day. Look, broadly speaking, 1 to 5 millimetres is perhaps all we'll see in totals right across the region. Perhaps through perhaps eastern parts of Eyre Peninsula, there could be some R5 or 10s maybe. So mostly single-digit rainfall expected, those showers coming through today, but there could be some pockets of 5 to 10 through eastern Eyre Peninsula in particular. Now, daytime temperatures are going to be up around the mid to high teens. Looking around the region today for those maximum temperatures, Clare 16, Port Pirie 18, Port Augusta, Whyalla 18 as well. Port Lincoln today looking for a top of 19 degrees. Woodna 19, Ceduna 19, up into the pastoral districts around that 18 or 19 degree mark as well. 21 degrees for Moomba today.
7: And fairly substantial around Pukacha and Annabella as well in parts of the north.
9: Yeah, we did see about 18 millimetres in the gauge there as well. So certainly some isolated heavier falls in parts, yes.
7: Now, Belinda, how's that going to continue over the coming days?
9: Yeah, look, perhaps not much left in terms of showers tomorrow. You still might see a light spot or two around, but definitely on a easing trend by the time we get into tomorrow. Then by the time we get to Wednesday and Thursday as well, it looks like we're in for a bit of a spell of windy weather. So we're going to see some increased shower activity coming through on Wednesday with some windy northwesterlies as well before those winds turn around, perhaps a little bit more west-southwesterly, bringing in some cooler temperatures by the time we get to about Thursday. So, you know, mostly light showers today, easing off tomorrow with not too much expected to gain those showers tomorrow, but we're going to see a little burst of wintry, windy weather on Thursday and Friday.
7: Fantastic, thank you. Now, Belinda, we're chatting as well this morning about memorable movie-going experiences, times going to the cinema, going to the drive-in, that have stuck with you for one reason or another. What's one for you?
9: Well, I think that the first movie I ever went to see, which probably is a popular pick, was Crocodile Dundee. I grew up in the country and we didn't do things like the cinema all that often, but my aunt was visiting us and she treated us to the trip to the cinema. But also, it's a time of growing up, isn't it, when your parents let you go on the bus with your friends, and so those sorts of, you know, during your teenage years when you're allowed to venture out by yourself with your friends, it's all part of the cinema experience, isn't it?
7: Yeah, absolutely. Yeah, it's pretty special, particularly when it's more of a treat, when it is something that's a rarity, heading to, as my grandparents call it, the pictures.
9: Yeah, of course.
7: Absolutely. Belinda, thank you very much for your time this morning.
9: Thank you.
7: She's Belinda House there from the Bureau of Meteorology. Now, it's still to come in a moment. We'll be chatting about more news of the day, including the rates of concussion and CTE being recorded in AFL players, and a pretty big shake-up to the English cricket team. First, though, here's the Cars. This is Drive.

0: slowly moving into things there with the cars that drive on your Monday morning. It is Tom Mann with you, 16 minutes to 7 o'clock. And with me, of course, this morning, producer Brad Aldridge. Brad, good morning.
1: Good morning, Tom. How are you?
0: Yes, you're doing well. Ready for another week. A bit of semi-drizzly week again after a very settled one we saw.
1: Had some lovely weather on the weekend. Absolutely. Lovely weather last week, as a matter of fact, too. So back to a little bit of drizzle and things, which is fine.
0: It's good. Good to have. Now, Brad, there's a bit of sports news around this morning, but some pretty, it's a sizable one when it comes to concussions and CTE in the AFL.
1: Yeah, it's on Four Corners tonight. There's a big, I don't know about exposure, but a big story on CTE. So chronic traumatic encephalopathy. Lopathy, it's a hard one to say, but it's a CTE. And just a little bit of a trigger warning. This story does contain mentions of suicide. So if that's an issue, just tune out for a few minutes. But yeah, as I said, it's going to be on Four Corners tonight. And it's around the AFL and about the, I guess, alarming rates of reported CTE diagnosis. So they're saying that 33 Australian rules players, and that makes up 19 professional and semi-professional footballers, have been diagnosed with CTE. Four Corners is going to reveal this information. It's compiled by the Australian Sports Brain Bank, and that includes high-profile players who did die in their 20s, their 30s, and their 40s. Up until this point, there's only been 5 known cases of CTE in professional AFL players. That number's sort of blown. Well, yeah, these new figures will blow those numbers out of the water. So CTE is caused by repeated hits to the head, and unfortunately can only really be diagnosed after death. And the associated symptoms include depression, memory loss, rage, poor impulse control, and suicidal thoughts. I think the last sort of high-profile victim would have been Adam Hunter from the West Coast Eagles. This article and Four Corners will also mention a young 23-year-old Nick Loden, who's sort of semi-professional footballer. So it's both ends of the spectrum. In this Four Corners report, the AFL will, are facing some heavy criticism about how they're managing CTE. 19 of the Australian Rules brain donors that have donated their brain to the brain bank died by suicide. 15 of those had CTE. Most of them, Associate Professor Michael Buckland, he said that they just need to do more work to really understand that link between CTE and suicidal thoughts, at least. They just need to do more work to, it's a casual link at this stage, and they just need to do some more science around that. As I said, AFL are facing some criticism. They made 30 rule changes in the last 10 years to sort of address concussions. The argument is that it's not just about concussions, it's about these normal knocks and bumps and things that players get across from, when they start from juniors all the way through the end of their career. Yes, it's the big hits, but it's also just the little ones you sort of shake off and keep going. They're a big problem with CTE as well. So, as I said, it's on Four Corners tonight at 8:30. If you need to ring Lifeline for anyone who needs that service or knows someone who needs that service, that's 13 11 14, Tom.
0: Yeah, absolutely. But really, yeah, clearly an evolving space when it comes to dealing with the potential for CTE, something that is still so many questions, and I'm sure it'll spark some pretty big conversations throughout the week.
1: Yes, indeed.
0: Now, Brad, it's always sad to see a house fire, but this one had some sadly spectacular elements as well to it.
1: Yeah, I mean, of course, no good for the owners at all, but it does sound spectacular, and it's in the Advertiser today. There's a fire that happened at Hardwick Bay on Saturday at about, just after 12 o'clock. Hardwick Bay on the York Peninsula, lovely spot, of course. One of the shacks or holiday homes went up in flames. 35 CFS firefighters attended to contain it. And the house was fully involved in fire, according to emergency crews. But the Advertiser did speak to one local who filmed it and got some good footage, Cameron Luke Tyre. He said, and this is some direct quotes from Cameron, "I thought somebody was just having a bonfire, but as I got closer, I realised it had to be a house due to the colour of the smoke and how big it was. There are a couple of local lads who went down and switched the gas bottles off just in time. A few other guys jumped in and started moving boats, tractors, and getting them out of the way. All of a sudden, the 4th of July crackers went off a week too early. It was a bit of a surprise. I think a couple of the blokes down on the ground would have crapped their dacks too. They were starting to get the hoses out and everything, and all of a sudden, the explosion started happening. So it sounds like they had the there's fireworks inside the house. Mm. And, old mate Cameron actually got some footage, and you can actually see the fireworks going off, but yeah, it would have scared a few people too. They would have, first thing I would have thought would have been gas bottles, but it sounds like some quick thinking locals turned that off early. But then the firecrackers went off. So a little bit of excitement when it was already pretty chaotic anyway. But as you said, terrible damage to the SFS estimates $800,000 worth of damage. And also the second house got a little bit of damage to the sidewall as well. So, but well done to the emergency crews. But, you never know what to expect, I guess, if you get called out to a job, do you?
0: No, absolutely. But certainly for residents there of Hardwick Bay, we've all had a night where you go, what's that bang? You know, what was that loud bang that I heard on my street?
1: That bang at 4 o'clock in the morning?
0: Yes. So a little bit of certainty there for people living in that community. Mm. Now, finally, Brad, pretty big shake-up to the English cricket test team.
1: Yeah, kind of shocking news, I think, sort of. But England captain Ben Stokes, he's going to retire from international cricket, so all international cricket. And this is after the third test against New Zealand. And he's done it mid-test. There's a video of him talking to his teammates saying, this is my last 2 days as your captain and my last 2 days representing England. He told him in the dressing room at the start of play at Trent Bridge yesterday. The series is still alive. It's 1-1. And it came 15 minutes before the tea break on day four. He's 35 years old, which is not, it's getting towards the end of his career, but cricketers play until their late 30s. He's still probably one of England's best cricketers. So, but he has had a few off-pitch moments in nightclubs and things. And there was the latest one where he did get stood down for the second test. He was out with another teammate. There was a bit of a, they weren't directly involved, but there was a bit of a fight between a rugby player and a security member. Anyway, they were involved, Tom, and he's the captain of England. That's probably not a good look. It's not the first time he's been involved in some late night shenanigans. He's called time in his career. He hasn't gone into the reasons just yet, but bit of a shock that Ben Stokes just pulled up stumps, effectively mid-test. Yes. But, obviously he'll see this test out. But after that's it. Sounds like from all formats, tests, one days and T20s. So that's the end of Ben Stokes.
0: Yeah, well, you don't want to be drawing attention away from the game, certainly as captain, particularly in the world of cricket. It seems there's an English cricket. There is still that respectability.
1: Around the game to do the right things. He obviously, they lost the Ashes in Australia. Mm. There was a bit of accusations about what they do off the pitch. Mm. They like a party. They went to Byron Bay famously during that tour and had a few days to rest and relaxation. Mm. And like I said, he's had a few few incidents in nightclubs and things, but whether that was the reason, we'll wait and see. As I said, 35's not, definitely not young,
0: no.
1: But I would have thought he would have had a couple more good years in it. Good years left. He's an all-rounder, so he can bat and bowl. So, leaves a bit of a hole in the England test team.
0: Absolutely. Now, finally, Brad, we're chatting memorable cinema-going experiences today, cinema or drive-in or, going to a movie of some description. I saw The Producers in the cinema over the weekend, which was great, for Mel Brooks' 100th birthday. And that was pretty fun. I'd never seen it on the big screen, obviously, for obvious reasons, but also it was just me and my partner and one other person in the cinema.
1: Yeah, wow.
0: And she'd never seen it before. And she was like, you guys really seem to enjoy that. And it was nice just having a little moment of connection. This other person had never seen it before. We've seen it a few times. Yep. And so sometimes there is just that context around it that makes it special, or things going wrong, or it's your first one. Do you have ones that come to mind that are really memorable?
1: I've got lots of cinematic experiences, actually. My first cinematic experience was E.T. going. Mm. I was very, very young. I barely remember. I actually remember the little figurine, the little E.T. figurine my uncle and auntie bought me because they took me to the movies very young, not even at school yet. So I only really remember sort of the big room.
0: Probably
1: and
0: Drew
1: the
0: Barrymore's age, roughly.
1: Yeah, exactly. Then I went and saw Return of the Jedi probably about a year later, and I got scared at the end of The Emperor, so we had to leave.
0: Lightning.
1: Myself and Dad. Yeah, that was a little bit too much for me, so I never saw the end of Return of the Jedi in the cinema. And then much later in life, I went and lined up with all the other nerds to watch the new Star Wars movies when they came out, and also Lord of the Rings as well. And that was actually really fun to do that with a whole heap of people and cheer and yell and have a good time with like-minded fans. So, yeah, I've had lots of good cinematic experiences, really.
0: Yeah, on
1: a few dud ones too. I think I can't remember the movie. There's one movie I walked out on. I just went, I can't do this. Even though I paid my money, I walked out and left. It was a surfing movie, and it was the surfers were acting and they could not act. And I could not tolerate it, so I left.
0: I remember on midnight screenings going to see Suicide Squad, the one that came out, the first one with Margot Robbie
1: and Will Smith.
0: And Will Smith. Yep. And, you know, really excited. Went with a group of friends, you know, we're at the sort of peak of superhero films, all of them being really fun and excitable. And, you know, turning to everyone went with them, and that was pretty bad.
1: Yeah, that one
0: was that a bad movie?
1: When things started to decline.
0: That
1: a bit,
0: we just stayed up till 2 o'clock in the morning to lunch. But we'd love to hear from you. Good ones, bad ones, ones you've had to travel for, things that went wrong. 1-300-160-222. You can call us on, or 0467-922-783 to text. Got news headlines up in a moment. Brad, thanks very much.
1: Thank you.
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0: Good morning. 4 minutes to 7 o'clock. With me to look at our local news headlines is Duncan Bailey. Good morning.
6: Good morning, Tom. SA's Primary Industries Department says people have been deployed in the field to look for signs of bird flu. South Australia's first confirmed case of the H5 strain was detected last week. The City of Port Augusta Council says it welcomes investment from companies planning to develop an AI data centre for the area. Australian tech company Firmus has confirmed it's planning an AI data centre for the Spencer Gulf and is working with the state government. And following changes to the Veterinary Services Act and new registration requirements, the owner of the Cowell Veterinary Clinic have decided to close its doors. The clinic is a satellite site of the Wyala Veterinary Clinic, which has been opening once a week for 39 years. Under the changes, vets will need to register any premises they provide services from. In a statement, the Veterinary Surgeons Board of South Australia says the need to register premises has been introduced to support safe, fit-for-purpose veterinary premises and consistent minimum standards. And those are the headlines.
0: Duncan, thank you very much. Now, following the news at 7, we'll be hearing the story of a midwife in Wyala who moved there to support their services but was stuck with a surprise bill. More on that after the Tracy Chapman. Don't you know?

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0: people deployed in the field to look for signs of bird flu. Vietnam war conscripts call for priority in changes to a compensation scheme, and an Australian man in Thailand facing multiple charges, including murder. Good morning, Matt Coleman in Adelaide with ABC News. The Primary Industries Department says people have been deployed in the field to look for signs of bird flu. South Australia's first confirmed case of the H5 strain was detected last week. The state's chief veterinary officer, Skye Fruin, says a surveillance plan has been developed. She says at this stage there's no evidence bird flu has spread into wild populations.
1: We have aerial surveys, so helicopters and planes out looking, surveying for particularly wildlife mortalities in those more remote areas of the state, as well as people down and doing foot patrols, and our fisheries officers within PERS are also doing patrols along the coastal regions.
0: The Port Lincoln tourism operator says the Primary Industries Department should be providing information on what to look for in animals affected by bird flu. The owner of Calypso Star Charters, Andrew Wright, says he saw sick giant petrels about 6 weeks ago on Neptune Island, but was not aware that the virus could be a cause.
2: It might have been an opportunity to come to us, you know, 3, 6, 9 months ago and say, hey, look, this is a problem at these sub-Antarctic islands. As we come into the winter when we more commonly encounter these birds, and have a look out for this.
0: A representative of commercial egg producers says it's business as usual. Jess Spencer says there have been no detections in commercial flocks, and eggs and chicken meat remain safe to consume.
3: The quick detection from that single bird on the Flurio last week should provide some comfort to everybody that these biosecurity practices are working well.
0: National servicemen conscripted during the Vietnam War but who never went overseas want their claims prioritised under changes to a compensation scheme. From next month, all veterans will have equal access to make claims for health expenses under changes made by the federal government. But many so-called Nashos have had difficulty accessing benefits and have been shunned by other veterans because they were forced into the army rather than choosing to serve their country. Former Nasho George Filipovich says they don't have much time left
4: at this time of their life, because they're between the ages of 75 and 81, that they get priority in claims that go into DVA, because we are dying off and numbers are reducing.
0: The Federal Veterans Affairs Minister Matt Keogh says all veterans' claims will be treated based on individual need rather than whether or not they went to Vietnam.
5: At the time of the end of that conflict, they were not provided with certain benefits, but that has changed over time, and they are now covered under the DVA schemes that exist right now. But what we are doing with the changes that kick in from the 1st of July is that improves the type of coverage and support that they'll be getting.
0: An Australian man in Thailand is facing multiple charges, including murder. Police have charged him over the death of a teenage girl. Asia editor Karishma Vyas reports in Bangkok.
6: 45-year-old Simon Peter Carman was arrested on Saturday while trying to fly to Australia from Bangkok after police found the body of a 17-year-old girl in a suitcase in Pattaya. Authorities have released CCTV footage that shows Carman entering a building with Tunchanok Donhomla and leaving hours later carrying a suitcase. The victim's family has told the ABC that they are devastated and are seeking the death penalty in the case. Carman is facing multiple charges, including murder and taking a minor for sexual purposes. Karishma Vyas, ABC News, Bangkok.
0: Authorities say the death toll from two earthquakes that hit Venezuela last week has risen to 1,450, with over 3,100 injured. Rescue teams from around the world are working with local authorities, volunteers and civilians. They're searching for those who may still be alive under the rubble of collapsed buildings. The president of the Venezuelan National Assembly, Jorge Rodriguez, says they will accept any help they can get.
7: The number of international delegations has increased at this time, and we are grateful for it and always will be grateful. There are 2,624 foreign rescue workers. We have received everyone with gratitude and open arms. We have made no distinction of any kind. To anyone who offers to help us, we immediately say yes.
0: A plane carrying skydivers and their instructors has crashed near a city in eastern France and 11 people have died. His Europe correspondent Elias Kluwer.
8: On board the plane were five nurses on a skydiving experience. According to reports in the French media, it was the first time they'd ever been skydiving. Also on the plane were five instructors and an experienced pilot. An eyewitness said it sounded as if the plane's engine cut out shortly before the crash. The plane was 35 years old. The tragic crash follows a similar incident in the US state of Missouri earlier this month, where 12 people died. An investigation into the crash is underway, and authorities say it's too early to tell the cause of the disaster. Elias Kluwer, ABC News.
0: Germany has set a new temperature record of 41.7 degrees Celsius. Extreme hot weather is moving eastwards in continental Europe. Poland broke its heat record at 40.5 degrees, while the temperature in Czechia exceeded 41. The World Health Organization says more than 1,300 deaths have been recorded in Europe linked to the heat wave. A flare-up in the Middle East is threatening to unravel the fragile ceasefire between Iran and the United States, with both sides trading fresh attacks. Correspondent Bridget Wallison reports.
9: Iran says it launched missiles and drones at US military bases in Kuwait and Bahrain in retaliation for American attacks. Washington says it hit more than a dozen sites in Iran after two ships were targeted in the Strait of Hormuz. The attacks in the strait came just hours after Tehran warned ships against using what it called an unauthorized route. Iran was meant to fully reopen the strait as part of a new ceasefire deal. But for Tehran, reopening the strait doesn't mean giving up control. It wants to dictate where ships can pass so it can keep the vital shipping way as a bargaining chip in negotiations.
0: The family of a 23-year-old semi-professional Australian rules footballer diagnosed with a degenerative brain disease caused by repeated head knocks is calling on the code to do more to protect players. Jessica Halloran reports.
10: Nick Loudon was a promising young player who may have made it all the way to the AFL until he started showing symptoms associated with CTE. More than a decade playing the game and a severe concussion when he was 17 had permanently altered him. He died by suicide in 2023. Nick's mother Kerry told Four Corners she knew nothing about CTE until a pathologist examined his brain. She's now calling on the AFL to do more to protect players.
11: Let's stop this evading. Everybody knows what causes CTE. Take accountability.
10: The AFL says it's made more than 30 rule changes in the last decade to protect players' brain health.
0: A man has been arrested over the death of a 17-year-old girl in a crash near Mount Gambier. Police were called to OB Flat on Saturday afternoon with reports a car and a cyclist had crashed. The cyclist died at the scene. The 23-year-old car driver has been charged. To sport, and Canada has knocked South Africa out of the FIFA Men's World Cup with a 1-0 win in Los Angeles. Canada scored in the 92nd minute of its round of 32 match. With the rest of the sport, Mark Adnall.
12: Fremantle has extended its winning streak in the AFL to 14 matches with a 51-point victory over the Gold Coast Suns in Perth. The Dockers won 11-14-80 to 3-11-29 and are now two games clear at the top of the ladder. Fremantle coach Justin Longmuir says everything is clicking at the moment.
13: We played the right way. We've been pretty consistent with our roles. Thought we kept on playing the right way, even though we probably weren't getting scoreboard reward for it.
12: Elsewhere, North Melbourne has beaten Essendon by 14 points, 10-19-79 to 9-11-65. England captain Ben Stokes will retire from international cricket at the end of the third test against New Zealand at Trent Bridge. The announcement came 15 minutes before the tea break on day four of the test. Meanwhile, the Australian women's cricket team has beaten India by 6 wickets in their last group game at the T20 World Cup in England. India is now out of the tournament, while Australia next plays the West Indies in the semi-final. And Mercedes driver George Russell has won Formula One's Austrian Grand Prix, with Australian Oscar Piastri finishing fourth.
0: The main story again, the Primary Industries Department says people have been deployed in the field to look for signs of bird flu. South Australia's first confirmed case of the H5 strain was detected last week. South Australia's weather, Renmark, showers increasing 17, Mount Gambier, a shower or two, 16, Port Lincoln, showers 19, Port Pirie, showers 18, Adelaide, showers, a top of 18 degrees, currently 13, tomorrow, a shower or two, 17, Wednesday, showers 17, Thursday, showers 14, Friday, Friday, a shower or two, 15. Saturday, a possible shower, 15. And Sunday, partly cloudy, 14 degrees. ABC News.
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16: Good morning to you on this Monday, the 29th of June, nearing the end of the month. And semi-unsettled day today. A little bit of drizzly or showery activity in some widespread areas, but certainly not uniform across the listening area this morning. Now, still to come on the program, of course, on a Monday, we check in with our Saturday breakfast presenter, Chuck Haslett, to look at some of the local sporting results and chat about some other sports. Also to come on the program this morning, on Friday, we spent a lot of time chatting about cuttlefish, particularly with tourism operators who are pulling back their operations this cuttlefish season, where populations are supposed to be at the peak. We'll be looking at how that data is being collected and those numbers after 8:30 this morning. And if you want to share with me your memorable film and cinema-going experiences, I'd love to hear from you. After 9 o'clock, we'll be speaking to someone who's published a book about some of the best and most notable and most fascinating cinemas and drive-ins around the state. But if you want to share with me your first film, maybe a film that really sticks in your mind for being memorable, a film that you grew to love, a date that you went on, 1-300-160-222 to call, or 0467-922-783 to text. Now, have you ever heard the saying, no good deed goes unpunished? That's a part of the way you could experience of midwife Kate Edwards, who after taking up in Wyala, after moving from the UK to be part of the team who returned birthing services, was faced with a significant unexpected charge on her home purchase. Since then, she's been looking to see what she can recoup from the charge under a foreign investment classification for the home she lives in with her husband. Kate Edwards, midwife at Wyala Hospital, spoke to me earlier and began by sharing how she first found out about this surprise charge.
17: So it was actually when we'd signed the contract for the house, the home that we live in. Up until that point, we didn't know. We knew that there was a stamp duty charge. That is something that we're quite familiar with back in the UK. But the Foreign Investment Review Board charge that we paid, we didn't know about that until we'd actually signed the contract on the home.
16: And so what was the reason? It was $70,000, I understand, of a bill. What was the reason told to you?
17: After the contract was signed and you pay up for the house, basically, when we paid, we got a bill for in the region of $45,000. And my husband and I just thought that that was the stamp duty because that was what was communicated to us. It was be in the region of that amount of money. So we paid that. And then we then got another bill in for $45,000 and we were like, well, hang on a minute, we've already paid that. That's the stamp duty. And they were like, oh, no, that was a Foreign Investment Review Board penalty. That's not stamp duty. That's something completely different. And we were like, oh, crikey, like, that's a lot of money. So we were we looked into the Foreign Investment Review Board on what that was about. We learned that it was a foreign investment tax. Yeah, and it just kind of all spiraled from there. We were kind of in a rock and a hard place because we were told that even now that you've signed the contract on the home, if you don't proceed with the purchase of the house, you are still liable for that Foreign Investment Review Board penalty. And actually, because you hadn't informed us that you were interested in buying a home, we can impose a $100,000 fine for you actually going ahead without informing us that this is what you were going to do.
16: And just to be clear, Kate, you're not a foreign investor. This is a house that you were purchasing to live in?
17: Yeah, absolutely not. So we moved to Wyala specifically because they had a big recruitment drive over in the UK because of the birthing facilities had closed for a considerable time due to staffing shortages. And they built this great new birthing suite and they needed permanent staff to run it. So that was the reason why we were drawn to Wyala. So we moved here in good faith that we were staying here for the long run, and that's showing our commitment to that by buying off our home here. I suppose originally, as this all came about, because I was initially coming on a permanent residency visa, which I think is quite important to point out. And that was changed in the 11th hour, pretty much days, a week or so before we were due to fly out, because of the urgency of the situation. So we ended up coming on a temporary visa, which is why everything has changed so dramatically financially for us. And we were told by SA Health that once I arrived in the country, we will proceed immediately with your PR application, because it's going to be a lot of smoother process when you're here in the country than what it is trying to do overseas. So in good faith, that's why we changed on the last minute. If we'd have stuck to our guns and said, no, we're coming on PR, then we wouldn't have incurred all these fees. But naively, We came because we knew that the birthing suite needed me.
16: So outside of this experience, and you know, people might remember that time when birthing services were shut down in Whyalla, and the you know the team that were recruited to sort of bring that back online. What's been your experience, you know, living and working in Whyalla?
17: Oh, so yeah, I mean, Whyalla is a fantastic place to live and work. You know, the community have welcomed us with open arms. It's a beautiful place. The sun is always shining. You know, we've met some fantastic people, fantastic colleagues. I've learned lots of new skills, brought skills with me.

0: you know, so we're able to facilitate water births and just give women more choice. So it's been a great experience. It's just been this dark cloud over us not being able to enjoy our first home here because we've had this financial penalty, which has been life-changing really for us both.
1: And of course the sell is, and this is something that's going on, you know, around other parts of regional South Australia. We are looking to bolster, you know, midwife services. You're likely aware of the other ones that are sort of either temporarily suspended or diverted or on hold at the moment. You know, would you see this as a maybe detractor for other people, you know, with experiences like yourself coming to the country and finding a new settled home?
0: Yeah, I mean, I do think it would be a deterrent, but also I think by broadcasting this, there might be a lot of international recruits that don't know about these penalties. And to come move to a new country where you don't know anybody, you don't know the policies and procedures that well, to be placed in this massive financial burden, it's just really important so that people do know that that they do exist, and it is massively life-changing if you're put in this position.
1: So, Kate, I have to imagine it's pretty scary when you find out that you're being slugged with a, you know, a bill in the tens of thousands that you weren't expecting at all. You know, what were your sort of first steps, and how had you been trying to see this bill wiped?
0: So the money that we brought with us to be able to furnish our home was due to packing up, selling our home, husband packing in his business. We sold all our furniture, you know, and a large proportion of that was my inheritance from my grandmother. So, you know, when we've packed up and moved over here, we had a set aside amount of money to be able to buy all the essentials, you know, a bed, a couch, a fridge, a cooker. So not being having to use that money to pay these fines, we've had to get loans. So it's had a big a financial burden on us. My husband, he's an electrician back in the UK, and he set aside some money so that he could transfer his skills over to being able to be an electrician in Australia. And that's all been put on hold. You know, he's had to get a job, a full-time job, because that transferable skills would have required him to be full-time, you know, as a student again, as an electrician. So, it's had a big impact on our time here.
1: And what has made you decide to, you know, speak out and share this experience?
0: As I just mentioned, you know, there might be a lot of people that don't know about these charges, and you know, we were told the rejection letter that we got back in April, because this has been going on since April 2025. We initially got the rejection letter, and you know, it explicitly states on that rejection letter, you are a foreign investor. It is not in the national interest for us to give you your money back, and don't try again because this is our final word, kind of thing. So it was just like a big slap in the face, you know, considering we give up a lot to come here. So we just want the government to do the right thing. And I know SA, the state government, they are advocating for our state charges to be refunded, but we're yet to receive any correspondence from the federal government.
1: Yes, there has been some movement in recent times. You have been speaking with local representatives, both at the state and federal level. What have you heard so far from the state government? You mentioned a little bit there, but what's been the communication you've heard?
0: So Eddie Hughes is our local Labour MP. I've had a few chats with him over the phone recently, and he said that they are working hard behind the scenes advocating for me to get those state charges, which amount to about $28,000, which was the foreign investment surcharge on the stamp duty, which we only later found out that the portion of that stamp duty was foreign investment charges, because it was never broken down to us, you know, this is your stamp duty and this is the tax you're paying because you're a foreign investor. It was just a one sum. So that's where we're at with the state charges. But as I say, we're yet to hear from the federal government.
1: Are you holding out any hope?
0: Oh, I hope so. Yeah. I mean, obviously getting that money back would be an absolute game changer for us. We could pay off those loans. We didn't anticipate moving to the other side of the world and being in debt the minute we arrived, coming for the better of good, really, you know, to provide a service to the community that was so desperately needed. And then we're massively out of pocket because we thought we were doing something good, you know. So it would be amazing if we got that money back. It would be life changing.
1: You know, how would you say this whole saga has affected you?
0: We just feel like we've been lied to, you know, that trust, you know, when we decided to move to Australia, we were sold the dream. And Waiala and the job itself is an absolute dream, but just that side of things, we feel like we've been lied to. We did actually speak initially when we found out about these charges, like, should we just go home?

0: Earlier, she's a midwife at Wyala Hospital, speaking about her experience of receiving a surprise charge under the foreign investment classification when she went to purchase her home in Wyala. Now, we spoke about it at a state and federal level. Tom Venning is the member for Grey, who brought Kate's story up in Parliament last week. Good morning.
1: Tom, great to be with you.
0: Now, what have you heard since raising this story?
1: Yeah, thanks for having on, Tom. Just first of all, I just want to start out by saying that we are in a health crisis in regional South Australia, whether it's birthing services in Jamestown, Kapunda and Crystal Brook, or indeed, you know, medical clinics such as the issue we're having in Peterborough right now. So the way that Kate has been treated has been absolutely unacceptable. We need more people like Kate. Kate is absolutely fantastic. She answered Australia's call, packed up her bags, I moved a family out to Wyala to keep birthing services active in Wyala. So for her to do that, be treated this way is completely unacceptable. To your question, when it comes specifically to the federal government's response, the $44,000 she was charged for by the Foreign Investment Review Board, got a letter from Jim Chalmers on Friday evening saying that fee would not be reimbursed. So again, that is completely unfair to Kate. So I'm going to do my best to get that reversed. But, you know, in the biggest case of hypocrisy I've ever seen, the state Labor government and Eddie Hughes have been sitting on this for 15 months. 15 months ago, they asked Jim Chalmers to reverse that $44,000 fee, but not doing anything about their own $28,000 foreign ownership surcharge. And it was only because I made a lot of noise the last week that they have in discussions about returning that $28,000 state charge that they imposed on Kate.
0: So why do you believe this is something that the state government has been able to, you know, make movements on, but the federal government can't or won't?
1: Well, she's an employee of SA Health, and so the local LHN have been driving this, and the admin blunder happened at the state level with the SA Health. So they've caused this issue. Yes, it was a mistake. So that's where these two charges of $44,000 and $28,700 had come from. And so because the process had happened, Kate was going to be fined $100,000 if she didn't pay the 44 grand straight up. So she did. So we're now trying to recoup these funds. So it's been 15 months. Now, Kate heard me talk about the issues in Jamestown and Crystal Brook a couple of weeks ago, and that drove her to reach out to me. And I've read this story and I was embarrassed to learn what happened to Kate. It's completely unacceptable. I had to apologise to her on behalf of our two governments. And so I've been working hard to try and get these funds given back. And that's kind of what's driven Eddie Hughes and the state Labor government to actually do something. And they've made some verbal promises that they will reverse the $28,000 fee. But, you know, why not do that 15 months ago? Why do I have to go to the media to get this to happen?
0: And so, Tom Venning, finally, you mentioned, you know, receiving correspondence from the Treasurer, Jim Chalmers. Is that the end of the road? Are you going to continue to try to pursue this?
1: Well, it felt like a very final letter that we received late Friday night. So I haven't written back to him, but I will do that today. And I'll do a bit more research myself. But, you know, we've got to have a ministerial intervention here to reverse this, because Kate is not a foreign investor. She answered Australia's call to fix our healthcare crisis. We should not be slugging her with these sort of fees.
0: We very much appreciate your time. Thank you so much.
1: Thank you, Tom.
0: Tom Venning there, member for Grey. It is 25 minutes past 7.
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7: This is ABC North and West with Tom Mann.
0: Good morning. It is 26 minutes past 7 on this Monday morning. Now, still to come on the program, after the news at 7:30, we'll be checking in, of course, with our Saturday breakfast presenter, Chuck Haslett. But before that,
8: prepare for War Seed.
9: 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Remix.
0: It is time to introduce our Warp Speed Remix. If you regularly listen, you'll know we take classic songs, speed them up, slow them down, and play them in reverse and see if you can pick them. And this one, a bit of a playful one to kick off our Monday. Here is the first backwards snippet for you.

So if you recognise that song, 1300 160 222, that's the number to give us a call on, or you can text in, of course, on 0467 922 783. And if you're not quite sure, there will be more snippets to come, of course, after the news, sped up and slowed down. And you can also share if you want to get in touch about your memorable film and cinema going experiences, whether it is at the drive-in, at the film, something going great, or something going entirely wrong. Maybe your first film you ever saw. Now, before the news, here's the Easy Beats, Friday My Mind. Monday.

0: tourism operators call for more information on bird flu and a Cal Vet clinic to close its doors. Duncan Bailey with ABC News. A representative for commercial egg producers says it's business as usual in South Australia. South Australia's first confirmed case of the H5 strain of bird flu was detected last week. Jess Spencer says there have been no detections in commercial flocks and eggs and chicken meat remain safe to consume.
1: The quick detection from that single bird on the Flurio last week should provide some comfort to everybody that these biosecurity practices are working well.
0: A Port Lincoln tourism operator says the Department of Primary Industries and Resources SA should be providing information on what to look for in animals affected by the H5N1 bird flu. The owner of Calypso Star Charters, Andrew Wright, says he saw sick giant petrels about 6 weeks ago on Neptune Islands, but wasn't aware the virus could be a cause. He says the silence has been deafening.
2: It might have been an opportunity to come to us, you know, 3, 6, 9 months ago and say, hey, look, this is a problem at these Antarctic islands. As we come into the winter when we more commonly encounter these birds, have a look out for this.
0: PRSA have been contacted for comment. Following changes to the Veterinary Services Act and new registration requirements, the owners of the Cal Veterinary Clinic have decided to close its doors. The clinic is a satellite site of the Wyalla Veterinary Clinic, which has been opening once a week for 39 years. Under the changes, vets will need to register any premises they provide services from. Principal vet and owner of the clinic's Andrew Melville-Smith says it's not worth registering an additional site.
3: We've got to pay registration fees, do all the paperwork, go to the clinic, blah, blah, blah. And we just said, nah. Not going to do that. Not for something we would just do one day a week.

0: Right, we've done it for 39 years. Nobody's complained. It's a good service for the local community.
1: In a statement, the Veterinary Surgeons Board of South Australia says the need to register premises has been introduced to support safe, fit-for-purpose veterinary premises and consistent minimum standards. The board says the new process is expected to reduce the cost and administrative burden compared with the current veterinary service provider requirements. 10 Australians, including four from South Australia, have lodged a human rights case against the federal government. The case submitted to the United Nations Human Rights Committee is seeking for it to be declared unlawful for Australia to continue approving coal and gas exports without a plan to prevent climate harm. Letitia Francis, a Noongar Wurundjeri Noongar woman, is one of the claimants of the case. She says she's seen the effects of fossil fuels on the climate through the state's algal bloom, which has irrevocably damaged her people's culture.
2: It was just a really devastating time, especially as someone that grew up in my community around the water. Like, it's absolutely devastating because we are sea people and we are always by the ocean.
1: The Port Lincoln City Council is wanting residents to share their knowledge to assist in the early stages of its Coastal Hazard Adaptation Plan project. The council is asking for photos of past weather events along the coastline and how this information could shape future coastal risk and plan for sea flooding, coastal erosion, and conditions interacting with stormwater systems. Environment and Sustainability Coordinator Sebastian Carr says future planning has to include the community.
3: We know that there's no substitute for local knowledge. So we can look at weather records, we can look at scientific models around how stormwater works and how sea level rise will work. But we also know that when it comes to local storms, the community are a really good source of information, particularly historically.
1: The Tax Ombudsman is conducting a review into the experience of First Nations people with the ATO and tax system. Several yarning circles have been held, with one scheduled to take place in Port Augusta today and in Ceduna next week. Ombudsman Ruth Owen says a lack of targeted and appropriately designed education and engagement has meant the tax system can often feel alien, confusing, and at times frightening for First Nations people. And to the weather, a strong wind warning is in effect for the lower west and central coasts. Today's weather: isolated showers possible in all districts, though most likely about the northeast. A chance of a thunderstorm about the pastoral and west coast districts. Port Pirie 18, Clare 16, Port Augusta 18, Whyalla 18, Port Lincoln 19, Ceduna 19, Woodna 19, Coober Pedy 19, Lee Creek 17, Maitland 17, Kadena 17. It's coming up to 25 minutes to 8. For more local news, search ABC Local and select your region. Across the North, West, and Eyre Peninsula, this is ABC News.
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5: Hello, Barbara Miller here. 6 times higher than previously known. New evidence uncovered revealing the scale of traumatic brain injury suffered by AFL players.
6: Well, as a mother, it made me feel sick and worried, but back then I didn't know what head knocks could do. The players are the game, and without the players, you're not going to have a game.
5: A flare-up in the Strait of Hormuz threatening to unravel the fragile ceasefire between Iran and the United States. And if you're doing your tax return this week, a warning from the ATO. Be careful taking any shortcuts using AI. 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
8: Good morning to you. Hello. How are things feeling for your Monday? A bit cloudy, potentially a bit wet across the region this morning. Some areas getting a bit, some quite a bit less. And we'll check back in with the weather, of course, later on in this half hour. I will also give you an opportunity to have a crack at our Warp Speed remix. A few of you already in touch about that one. And later on in this half hour, we'll, of course, be playing our sped up and slowed down snippets. And if you stick with us throughout the morning after 8:30 today, we'll be discussing more about cuttlefish numbers and how one of the state's authorities is keeping an eye on the population, trying to better understand why there's been such a low turnout so far around Whyalla compared to past years. More on that still to come. But first, turning to sports, our Saturday breakfast presenter, of course, is with us this Monday morning, Chuck Haslett. How are you going?
9: How are you, Superman?
8: Yes, yeah, feeling good for a Monday. How about yourself?
9: Yeah, really good. Really good. Lots of things happening in sport, which is great. So, yeah, very entertaining time and a fantastic time of the year, particularly if we get a little bit of rain today.
8: Yeah, absolutely.
9: Keep the fingers crossed.
8: You mentioned a lot happening in sport, and we'll get to the local results in a moment. But yeah, with all of the all of the things happening over the weekend, what really caught your eye?
9: Well, the upset of Crows being beaten by Port, that started off a bit of an interesting weekend, and didn't Port play? Port played really well. The Power was really good on Saturday night, and once again a great game. But yeah, surprise result. But well done to the Power. Ben Stokes, the English captain. There's a lot to the story, but he's made his announcement of retirement from the top job and from international cricket. So I think there's a bit more to the story regarding Ben Stokes, but that's interesting and quite a surprise that he's playing in the test against New Zealand, and it'll be his last international game for England. As I say, watch this space, because there'll be a bit more to it, I think, than just the announcement. And the Aussies in the World Cup cricket, the World Cup soccer's on and we're doing well there. We've made the top 32, which is great. But the women's cricket doesn't seem to get much of a mention in comparison, but we've gone through the minor rounds with winning throughout. And last night, a record chase of 172, a record chase with Elise Perry and Ash Gardner both making half centuries and getting the Australian girls over the line in regards to the World Cup cricket. So plenty of sport going on, plenty of interesting things happening. And yeah, as someone who likes his sport and likes keeping an eye on the sport and likes talking sport, it's been a great weekend.
8: Yeah, absolutely. No shortage there at all. Now, Chuck, closer to home, what's caught your attention?
9: Well, there's been some interesting results and some interesting setups as far as regional sport goes. I'll fly through them. In the Adelaide Plains, wins to Balaclava, Hummocks Watchman, Two Wells and Malala. Interestingly, they're all the football results. Interestingly, all the away teams won, which you don't see that very often. But they went away from home and they all came home with the chocolates. As far as the netball side of things go, United, they won their A-grade result over the top of Balaclava. That was probably a little bit of a surprise, to be honest. Sixth versus top. In other games, Hummocks Watchman, Two Worlds and Malala winning the A-grade netball in Adelaide Plains round 10 action. In Brosselite and Gawler, South Gawler, they haven't lost all season and they haven't lost again. They keep on winning, had a big win over the top of Newry. In other games, Gawler Central surprised Tanunda. Gawler Central haven't been playing that well. A bit of a surprise that they got over the top of Tanunda, particularly away from home. It was at Tanunda and Tanunda got done. In other games, Barossa Districts defeated Kapunda, which was also an upset. Kapunda, one of the flag favourites. They went down by a goal. And in the other game, Willesden defeated Freeling, which was no surprise as far as that goes. In the results of the netball, all the away teams won. Newry, Gawler Central, Kapunda and Willesden, all away from home, all took home the win. In the North Eastern Footy League, North Clare got the job done over South Clare in the Derby, or the Derby, or the Clash, whatever you want to call it, the two Clare teams. It was a 20-point win to North Clare. In other results, BSR had a win, Minman had a close win over the top of the Southern Saints, and RSMU continued their good current form, beating Blyth Snowtown. In the netball, wins to South Clare, BSR, Southern Saints and Blyth Snowtown in the A-grade netball. Now, interesting, I know that you always like me throwing in a little bit of interest here, Tom.
8: Ideally, yes.
9: In the York Peninsula, how can I explain this the best way? Anyway, in the York Peninsula, round 11, three teams won away from home out of four. All right, so Moonta, they had a close win over the top of the Crows. Southern Eagles, they had a good win over the top of Parskerville by 16 points, or 24 points, sorry. Bute had a good win over the top of the Cougars. Now, they were away from home, And Kadena, they had a good win over the top of Ardrossan, and that was at Kadena. So three away from home, one at home wins. It was the absolute reverse in the A-grade netball. The three home teams won, and one away team won.
8: Hmm.
9: So that was an interesting cross-section. So the Crows won, Paskerville won, and Cougars won in the netball, even though they didn't win the A-grade football. And Ardrossan won the A-grade netball, even though they didn't win the A-grade football. So that was an interesting little bit of a tidbit for you there, Tom. In the northern areas, an upset, but it's not a big upset because Broughton Mundurah have been playing some very good footy recently, and they keep on winning, and they've got smiles on their faces because they're sitting in the four very comfortably at the moment. Broughton Mundurah went to Melrose and beat BMW, and BMW have been sitting on the top of the ladder, and Broughton have been sitting in fourth position. Well, that was a bit of an upset, but no huge surprise because of Broughton's form currently. In other games, Oru had a good win at Warrabra against Southern Flinders, and Crystal Brook defeated Jamestown Peterborough in that game. I was actually there, and Crystal Brook trailed by 18 points at three-quarter time. They ended up winning by 21 points.
8: Mm.
9: So a huge 39-point turnaround in one quarter of footy. Crystal Brook at home, good win, and a fantastic quality game of football. And I spoke to Brad off-air, Tom. If you went to a grand final and you saw a match like I saw on Saturday, you'd be very happy. It was an extremely good, high-quality game of footy. As far as the netball goes, wins to Broughton Mundurah over the top of BMW. Oru over the top of... BMW over the top of Broughton Mundurah. I'll get that right. Oru over the top of Southern Flinders and Crystal Brook over the top of Jamestown Peterborough. And that's a bit of a cross-section of what happened on the weekend, Tom. But as I say, a lot of things happening in regional sport, but a lot of things happening on the radio with announcements and international and national sport going on. And, of course, this weekend, plenty of things happening as far as sport goes. But, of course, this weekend, the Thunderbirds will be in the grand final. The Vixens defeated Fever, so it'll be a repeat of last year's grand final where the Vixens got the job done over the top of the Thunderbirds. This year, let's hope it's the other way around. Yeah, hopefully the Thunderbirds will thrash them.
8: Not an exact repeat, hopefully, Chook.
9: No, that's right. That's right.
8: Now, had a few people already in touch, Chook, about today's Warp Speed remix. Here's what we heard.

0: So if you think you know what that one is, 1300 160 222 is the number you can call us on, or 0467 922 783 to text. Chook, does that sound like anything to you?
1: Well, it does. And once again, I've been banned from this segment several times, and I don't want to give any clues away that bans me again, to be honest. I've got to say it's not my favourite song. But once again, you can't always have our favourites on. But it's not my favourite song. But once again, I don't know whether I know the band name.
0: Well, if you know Chook's least favourite songs, that might be a help to you. but if that snippet and that that clue didn't help out, here's a little bit more. Now, of course, very few lyrics there. A little bit of that guitar riff, which should be a pretty big help for many of you. 1300 160 222 again to give us a call, or text in on 0467 922 783. And while you're doing that, if you want to share memorable film and cinema going experiences, that's what we're chatting this morning. Chook, what's one that sticks out to you, or really, really memorable places you've seen movies, the times you've seen it, first movies? What really comes to mind?
1: I'll be interested whether you like this. Whether you like this first sentence I'm about to give you, I just hope I don't. End up repeating myself. Tom, is that cryptic enough?
0: I think you should start your career as a cryptic crossword writer.
1: Hey, Tom, and this is going to be really embarrassing for me, because memorable should mean that you should remember the name of the film.
0: Ideally.
1: But I can't remember what the film was, but it was a long time ago, and I don't know whether these are still in action. But I went to a cinema once, watched a film, and it was one of the films where the chairs and the surrounds that you were sitting in had effects as the movie was going on. So, for example, if you were rolling down a hill, the chair would move as if you were rolling, and if there was a spray of water, you'd get a bit of mist of water sprayed on you. I don't know whether you've ever been to one of those cinemas, but it was a very long time ago. I had a sneaking suspicion it might have been one of the Jaws films, but I'm not 100% sure. But it was all based on all the movements and everything that were involved in the cinema coincided with what was happening as far as the movie goes. I don't know whether you've ever been to one of those cinemas, Tom. Mm.
0: Oh, yes, the 4D experience?
1: Yeah, that's it, yeah. But I can't for the life of me remember what the film was, so that's how memorable it was. But I do remember the actual effects of the shaking and the spraying of the misty water on your face, et cetera, et cetera. So I suppose that answers the question slightly, I guess.
0: Well, often, I mean, if they need those extra factors to really draw your attention in, traditionally, in my experience anyway, the films aren't that good.
1: Yeah, exactly.
0: But you go, oh, there's a funny sneeze there, much like the 3D, where people seem to be reaching at the camera all the time, or throwing a ball at the camera, or whatever it is.
1: It's not a very good advertisement saying to a mate on a Sunday morning, hey, mate, you should have seen this film that I went to last night. It was really good, but you know what? I can't remember the name of it.
0: Can't remember, but there was definitely bees in there for some reason.
1: Hey, mate, just very quickly also, I neglected to mention the SGL results, so I do apologise for that. The three home teams won. Ports defeated the Lions pretty convincingly. South Augusta had a good win over the top of West Augusta, and Solly's, who are on top of the ladder, defeated Central Augusta. My apologies. I'll get some phone calls if I don't mention that, and I do apologise for that, as the computer screen went blank as I was going through the report. But hopefully that's got everything ticked off and thumbs up.
0: Well, yeah, Chook, you try your best, and you shouldn't be badgered for getting some. In fact, Stacey,
1: it's all in fun.
0: Stacey from Cleves, she might be coming for your job, particularly in the clues department. She says, glad Chook loves his work and doesn't agree that his job is very boring. He's an office clerk, so that might be helpful as well.
1: That is a very good clue. That's very good. Why didn't I think of that?
0: Lucky we've got great listeners, Chook. Appreciate your time, as always. Thanks very much.
1: Good on your time. Have a great week, mate.
0: Yeah, we'll do. You too. That is, of course, our Saturday breakfast presenter, Chuck Hazlett, with a pretty thorough look at the sport of the week and the just gone weekend. It is Tom Mann with you, 10 minutes to 8 o'clock.
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0: Good morning. Now, things are looking a little bit unsettled from parts of the weekend and into today. I spoke to Belinda House from the Bureau of Meteorology a little bit earlier to take a look at what to expect.
6: Yeah, we're certainly seeing cloudy skies bringing a few showers right across the West Eyre Peninsula into York Peninsula and the Mid-North as well. Rainfall gauging mostly light so far in the gauge at Port Pirie there, about a millimetre, and, you know, Snowtown around 2 millimetres. Out at Nullarbor, or about 11 millimetres in the gauge there, though, so some showers around. Now, they will continue on and off for the course of the day. Look, broadly speaking, 1 to 5 millimetres is perhaps all we'll see in totals right across the region. Perhaps through perhaps eastern parts of Eyre Peninsula, there could be some 5 or 10s maybe. So mostly single-digit rainfall expected, those showers coming through today, but there could be some pockets of 5 to 10 through eastern Eyre Peninsula in particular. Now, daytime temperatures are going to be up around the mid to high teens. Looking around the region today for those maximum temperatures, Clare 16, Port Pirie 18, Port Augusta, Whyalla 18 as well. Port Lincoln today looking for a top of 19 degrees. Woodna 19, Ceduna 19, up into the pastoral districts around that 18 or 19 degree mark as well. 21 degrees for Moomba today. Perhaps not much left in terms of showers tomorrow. You still might see a light spot or two around, but definitely on a easing trend by the time we get into tomorrow. Then by the time we get to Wednesday and Thursday as well, it looks like we're in for a bit of a spell of windy weather. So we're going to see some increased shower activity coming through on Wednesday with some windy northwesterlies as well before those winds turn around, perhaps a little bit more west-southwesterly, bringing in some cooler temperatures by the time we get to about Thursday. So, you know, mostly light showers today, easing off tomorrow with not too much expected to gain those showers tomorrow, but we're going to see a little burst of wintry, windy weather on Thursday and Friday.
0: Belinda House there from the Bureau of Meteorology. Yeah, things to keep an eye out for throughout this week. Some unsettled weather throughout. Now, before we play one final snippet, a few of you continuing to get in touch. Thanks to everyone who's reached out on our Warp Speed remix. Ryan St. Kilda, he's got in touch about memorable cinema-going experiences. And I love these ones when a film comes out and it does just sort of feel like it reshapes the culture a little bit. He said he has great memories of seeing American Graffiti in the early 70s, and it got all his generation, all his mates, into hot rods. Yeah, clearly a tastemaker there, that George Lucas knew what he was doing. You can share your memorable cinema going experiences if you'd like. 1-300-160-222 to call, or 0467-922-783 to text, or you can get in touch if you recognize this song. So, yeah, get in touch if you recognise that one. A bunch of you already reaching out. And we'll play that one in full very shortly. But first, a look at our local news headlines. Duncan Bailey is with me. Good morning.
7: Good morning, Tom. A representative for commercial egg producers says it's business as usual in South Australia. South Australia's first confirmed case of the H5 strain of bird flu was detected last week. 10 Australians, including 4 from South Australia, have lodged a human rights case against the federal government. The case, submitted to the United Nations Human Rights Committee, is seeking for it to be declared unlawful for Australia to continue approving coal and gas exports without a plan to prevent climate harm. And the Tax Ombudsman is conducting a review into the experience of First Nations people with the ATO and tax system. Several yarning circles have been held, with one scheduled to take place in Port Augusta today and in Ceduna next week. And those are the headlines.
0: Duncan, thank you very much. Now, a lot of you recognising this song for this morning that did get to number 6 in Australia when it was released back in 1980. It was, of course, Martha and the Muffins was the band, if that was on the tip of your tongue, with Echo Beach. We heard from Barb, Louise, Adrian and Claire, Andrew and Hope Valley, Don, Derek and Port Augusta, Sue and Claire, Jim and Corn, Stacey and Cleve, Ray and St Kilda and John and Corn this morning. A whole bunch of you remembering that one. Now, still to come on the program, after the news coming up at 8 o'clock when we play following our Martha and the Muffins, we will be checking in on cuttlefish numbers. On Friday, we heard from a couple of tourism operators who essentially cancelled their seasons due to the low population that have turned up after what is ordinarily in the tens of thousands. Following at AM this morning, we'll be hearing from Professor Mike Steer about how SARDI are keeping an eye on that population, the concerns around it, and what sort of testing they'll be doing to determine what the cause is of this low population. But before we get to the news, one from Martha and the Muffins, our Warp Speed remix song for today. This is Echo Beach.

0: week before taxes.
1: But when it comes to tax time, having a side hustle can make things complicated. Miriam has used AI to help her work out how much tax she owes, but says she wouldn't rely on it totally.
0: I will always say you can rely 80%, but 20% I think humans still can get to finish off the job.
1: As the end of financial year draws closer, you may be tempted to use generative AI systems like ChatGPT or Google Gemini to help you file your tax return. RMIT University Professor of Finance Angel Zhong says that's a bad idea.
2: Even for the most simple tax situation, AI can't replace your judgment.
1: The professor's research has shown some mainstream AI chatbots are using old information.
2: Some AI platforms are trained on the previous 3 to 5 years of data.
1: Anita Challen is Assistant Commissioner with the Australian Tax Office and is warning the community to be mindful of information gathered through AI chatbots.
3: You're still ultimately accountable for what you put in your tax return.
4: And what should people with side hustle businesses be aware of when they go to file their tax return this year?
3: The first thing is to remember that you might be running a business if you're running a side hustle. And it's important to know because, of course, there are different tax obligations if you're running a business as compared to something that you might be doing just as a hobby or for recreational activity. There's some really great information on our website. You can type in, am I running a business? And that'll take you through a checklist that will give you advice with regards to whether or not the side hustle is a business and what those obligations are.
1: Assistant Commissioner Challen doesn't believe everyone selling items online is necessarily in business. But she says if you're making money ride sourcing through apps like Uber, it's probably a different story.
3: You probably are running a business. And the second is in terms of your obligations, you may need to register for GST.
1: The end of financial year is tomorrow.
5: Oliver Gordon. And briefly in finance, the Australian dollar is lower. It's buying 69 US cents. That's AM for today. I'm Barbara Miller. It's 8:30.
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9: Good morning to you. Hello. Pretty cloudy and semi-unsettled day today across the region, although not expecting too much out of it, as we'll check back in on at the weather in a few minutes' time. But coming up on the program today, if you like your history with a little side of gossip, you might be interested in a newly launched podcast. It's called The Dead Can't Sue. We'll be chatting with one of the co-hosts in the next few minutes. And a little bit later on this morning, later on in this half hour, in fact, we spoke a lot on Friday about cuttlefish numbers and how tourism operators around Whyalla are reacting to the incredibly low turnout of population so far. We'll be looking closely at the science around it a little bit later on this half hour. We check in with Mike Steer about how they're looking at the population and what they can figure out around the low population numbers. More on that to come very soon.
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9: Now, Janae Madden is with me. Good morning.
11: Good morning, Tom. A man has died after police say a car crashed into his mobility scooter at Cooper Pedy. Patrols were called to Post Office Hill Road around 4 o'clock on Thursday afternoon. The 84-year-old who was riding the mobility scooter was taken to hospital in a serious condition, but police say he died on Saturday. Major crash are investigating. Australia's largest motoring organisation says fuel prices will remain high for some time, even if the war in the Middle East was to end today. Renewed fighting between the United States and Iran is threatening the interim deal between the two nations to stop the war, and the NRMA says that's creating uncertainty for oil suppliers using the Strait of Hormuz. Spokesman Peter Khoury says guaranteeing safe passage for oil tankers through the strait won't see prices fall immediately.
12: Even if the war ends, there's still a whole raft of factors that we have to take into consideration given the amount of damage that's been done to regional terminals and refineries. So production levels would need to get back to those pre-war levels, and obviously the war would need to end and end permanently.
11: And a representative for commercial egg producers says it's business as usual in South Australia. South Australia's first confirmed case

0: case of the H5 strain of bird flu was detected last week. Jess Spencer says there have been no detections in commercial flocks and eggs, and chicken meat remains safe to consume.
1: The quick detection from that single bird on the Flurio last week should provide some comfort to everybody that these biosecurity practices are working well.
0: And that's the news, and there'll be more coming up in the next half hour, Tom.
2: Janae, thank you very much. Now, after 9 o'clock today for our Monday mixtape, we'll be chatting to someone who published a book about South Australia's cinemas and drive-ins. So we're asking about memorable cinema and film-going experiences. What's one that comes to mind for you?
0: I think what comes to mind for me is going to our local, which grew up on a farm, and there was sort of like two directions to take, and I knew if we were going on this certain road, the only reason was that we were going to the cinema. And so there was this certain building, and whenever we'd pass it, I'd always say to Mum, "Oh my God, we're going to the cinema." And we'd go, and it was always a bit of a like Mr. Bean comedy for like what we could sort of like fit under our shirts, like food wise. Like we used to take full pizza boxes that smelt like fresh Domino's, like into the cinema. So obvious, so painstaking, like just cover it with a jacket and try to go in. And we would hear people in the cinema be like, "Who's got Domino's?" And it would be us. Yeah, so great memories at Cessnock Cinema.
2: That is lovely. Obviously, pushing the capacity for the often teens that work there to see how much responsibility they care to take for, do we really want to bust this family? just looking to have a good time seeing the new Shrek movie or whatever. Janae, thank you very much. Now, looking briefly at the weather for today, as I mentioned, a little bit unsettled today. There is a strong marine wind warning for the lower west coast, central coast and south central coast today. And there's a few isolated showers possible all across the state today. Most likely though, in the northeast. And there's also a chance of the thunderstorm about the pastoral and west coast districts today. Maximum temperatures are near average and mostly in that mid to high teen region. So in Adelaide today, showers a top of 18. Showers across the Eastern Eyre Peninsula, 18 as well for Wyalla and Cleve, and a top of 16 for Kimber. Across the Flinders, showers there. Oru could be increasing, top of 15 there, 18 for Port Augusta and 16 for Hawker. Kingsoate, showery at a top of 17 for today. In the mid-north, showers all across, 18, a top of for Port Pirie and Snowtown, and a top of 16 for Jamestown and Clare. Nuriapa also showers increasing, a top of 16 today. In the northeast, possible morning storm for Lee Creek and rain, 17 today, 18 for Maree and 21 for Moomba. In the northwest, also showery, Cooper Petey, 19, 20 for Marla, and a top of 18 today for Roxby Downs. On the west coast, showery all across there. Woodner, 19. 19 as well for Elliston and Stuna. And showers all across the York Peninsula. 17 atop of for Stenhouse Bay, Midlerton, Maitland and Kadena.
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9: Alicia and I are kind of old mates. We've been historians and friends and colleagues for years and years.

0: And this is how we talk to each other. You know, we speculate wildly, we encounter evidence and we struggle to make sense of it. We encounter interesting people and kind of think about what made them tick in the past. And so when we're talking to each other and when we're talking to our colleagues, this is the kind of tone of the conversations that we have. It's so different to kind of formal written history, which is, it works kind of in a different way. And what we wanted to do in this podcast was kind of give people a window into how historians talk to each other and invite them to be a bit more adventurous and speculative with their engagement with Australian history.
1: So this is a bit of a window into what historians are actually interested in outside of course, the, you know, the important and umbrella levels of the stories and these figures that you cover off.
0: Yeah, and I think it's also, we're kind of clearing away, you know, a lot of the figures that we look at in this podcast, they're really well-known Australian Australians from the national story. They've got a lot of myths about them, often a lot of respect or sometimes a bit of scandal. And we wanted to get away from some of those really heavy kind of blocks, I guess, in our way to understanding them as human beings, and instead kind of relate to these people from the past as we relate to each other as humans making difficult, complicated choices.
1: Now, the stories that you've chosen to cover for the podcast, were these ones that you're already, you know, pretty familiar with, pretty, ready to share these stories? Or was there a bit of prep work and discovery process when you actually came to making the podcast?
0: Look, it's a mixture of both, to be honest. Some of the people we look at are kind of pet figures that Alicia and I have been fascinated with for years. Other ones we sort of, you know, decided on because we thought to ourselves, we know Australians are really interested in figures like Tilly Devine. So let's spend, you know, some serious time researching her life, looking at the archives that we have about this really complex criminal figure from the kind of 30s and 40s in Sydney, and see what we can make of her. So really what you're kind of, what your listeners will hear is two historians thinking about how to make sense of the evidence they've encountered, whether that's in the last month or in the last 4 years, looking at that person over time.
1: And Lee, why do you think these sometimes more scurrilous details matter to the wider story?
0: Yeah, I think one of the really interesting things to think about with someone like Tilly Devine or Chopper Reid, both of whom are in our kind of first set of episodes, is one, human beings are often in situations not of their own making, and this is less so with Chopper, but with Tilly, you know, making compromised choices to do the best they can. So that's one of the things we're trying to think about. But also with Australian history in particular, there is a kind of fascination, I think, a persistent fascination with the underdog, with the criminal, with the naughty boys and naughty girls. And so one of the things we're trying to explore in the podcast is, why do Australians love these figures so much? What is it about our national storytelling that seems to make space for the Tilly Devines and Chopper Reeds of the world?
1: Yeah, it is a question I come back to myself. How far do you get in terms of getting a better understanding of, you know, because of course Australia doesn't have a stranglehold on true crime, but we really do hold up some of these figures and celebrate them despite what they've done and find the relatable and lovable elements of them. What do you think it is about our attitudes? Underdogs, you mentioned there.
0: Yeah, and I think, look, Australia is a settler nation. You know, it was a settler nation founded on a convict colony. And there has often been, you know, kind of in settler storytelling, in storytelling about this settler nation, a tendency to see the people making the nation as the underdogs, as the criminal. There's a kind of criminal origin story that needed to be made peace with in a way. And I think in some ways these kinds of looking at these figures is a way of making peace with that legacy. But I also think sometimes it's a way of effacing settler power. It's a way of saying, oh, Australians are always victims, or the Australian story of nation building is the underdog. And in some ways it is, but it's also the story of dispossession. It's also a story about the taking of land. And sometimes I think this kind of fascination with the underdog is a way of not talking about some of those more complicated issues in Australian history.
1: And Lee, I wanted to end with the first couple of episodes are on Matthew Flinders here in South Australia. You can barely chuck a stone without finding something named after Flinders. Of course, you know, listening areas, the Flinders Ranges, there's a university, just to name a couple. You know, why did you want to start with Matthew Flinders?
0: Well, you know, Alicia's long been fascinated with Matthew Flinders, as indeed have lots of historians in and around Australia. He's an incredibly interesting figure, but what we discovered about him was, you know, people imagine him as a kind of swashbuckling naval hero, in a sense, you know, circumnavigates the continent, maps a whole lot of things, you know, as a kind of discoverer slash explorer. But actually what we, you know, discover when we look at his way of engaging with Indigenous people and also his ways of engaging with his fellow naval shipmen, he's quite a tender, exploratory human. He's a much softer figure than we might imagine. And so we kind of started with this point of, you know, he makes sense in this late 18th century world that we've kind of forgotten that these men existed and how they worked. And so it really is about Matthew Flinders as a man, Matthew Flinders and his masculinity, and the way that that meant he related to, you know, other naval men and Indigenous Australians in a very particular kind of way.
1: Well, it's such a fun idea. Look forward to listening, Lee. Thanks so much for your time.
0: My pleasure. Thanks very much for chatting.
1: Lee Boucher, Associate Professor and co-host of the podcast The Dead Can't Sue. And The Dead Can't Sue is available from tomorrow on ABC Listen and on all major podcast platforms and released each Tuesday. It is Tom Mann with you, 16 minutes right now to 9 o'clock. In a moment's time, we'll be discussing more on the low cuttlefish numbers that have been turning up so far in the waters of Wyalla and what our scientific agencies are doing to better understand it. But first, here's hot chocolate with Everyone's a Winner.

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6: Now, this time of year, visitors typically flock to Wyala to see thousands of giant Australian cuttlefish. But so far this year, there have been hardly any. And these prompted some local tour operators to cancel their seasons altogether. Matt Waller runs glass bottom boat tours in the Upper Spencer Gulf. And in a good year, he would be busy running his tours. But so far, he hasn't run a single tour. This is some of what he said to us on Friday.
7: It's a unique phenomenon. It's the only place in the world you can do it. And for a town like Wyala, it's, I guess it's an intrinsic part of their DNA. It's who we are as people. And so to then not have a season probably doesn't sit very well. It's economically difficult, but it's probably also more than that. It's a bit of an emotional thing as well. Like, it's really sad that they're not there. And we have had this happen in the past through, you know, social pressures and fishing pressures and environmental factors. They do come back. One thing I've learned about people in Wyala, they're ultimately optimistic. But as a gateway to the rest of the region, it feeds into everything else. So, look, there's definitely going to be a flow-on effect. In raw figures, the tour industry injects $1 million a year into the Wyala economy of new money, and that's just not going to come. So that will be a real challenge.
6: That's Matt Waller, owner-operator of Cuddy's Boat Tours, speaking to us on Friday. Now, Professor Mike Steer is Executive Director of the South Australian Research and Development Institute, or SARDI. Good morning.
8: Morning, Tom.
6: Now, what sort of monitoring have SARDI been doing around the cuttlefish?
8: Yeah, so SARDI had been out last week, Thursday and Friday, surveying the typical areas along that point, Lowley, and also having a look outside. Look, we're only seeing a handful of cuttlefish, you know, not nowhere near the expected tens of thousands that we would see this time of the year and this particular temperature. So, significantly reduced population estimate. So very much in line with what Matt Waller was talking about earlier. We did hear over the weekend, however, that there was some anecdotal reports of some cuttlefish turning up, but not in appreciable numbers. There'll be a team going out next week from the Department of Environment and Water, and then SARDI will back it up again, either the following week or the week after, depending on what we see. We know that the season typically goes to the end of July and into August. So, there is a possibility that there is a delay in the cuttlefish turning up. But, look, I think that the numbers that we're seeing now are suggesting that it's been significantly reduced.
6: So there isn't, of course, any solid conclusion as to, what has happened here in the waters of Point Lowley, but there is still a marginal potential that, they are late, or at least some of the numbers could still be turning up. The roughly dozens that have been recorded so far might not be the only ones that are surviving.
8: Yeah, that's right, and that's why it's important for us to continue to monitor over this season. You know, there is some indication that it's been a delayed calling. Typically, the cuttlefish tend to aggregate, when we get below 17 degrees and tend to peak at around 11 degrees water temperature. I think the temperature around there at the moment is about 13 degrees. So we're in that sort of, approaching that sweet spot. But yeah, that's why it's really important that we continue to monitor. We might even have to push further outside of later than July and August if we need to.
6: Now, the real question, of course, and the clearest connection people are making is connection to the algal bloom. Do we know whether the low numbers are algal bloom related at this time?
8: Not definitively, but that's a genuine hypothesis, right? We know that last year we had relatively decent aggregation and they successfully spawned, and we know that those eggs hatched because we monitored it. And we did see at that time that the harmful algal bloom wasn't north of Whyalla, you know, during that hatching period. What we did see later on in the year, particularly, you know, end of December and early January, is that the Karenia bloom did sort of persist or push up north of Wallaroo for a period of time. Now, we don't know if that's had a direct or indirect effect, but, you know, we know that cephalopods are particularly vulnerable to the algae. We've seen that in other parts of the state, particularly in Gulf St Vincent. You know, calamari, octopus and cuttlefish were featured in, you know, in those mortality estimates that that were being recorded along the coast. So we do know that there is a susceptibility, but, you know, but fingers crossed they've avoided it and they're late to the party. But like I said, all indication is the numbers are significantly lower than we would expect.
6: And if those numbers are low, are there any other strong or real hypotheses outside of the algal bloom or other contributing factors? I've seen people, for example, speaking about you know, the bounce back and snapper populations potentially having an impact. Are there other things that you're looking into?
8: Yeah, look, with cephalopods that only really grow for a year or at the very maximum 18 months, Their population strength is typically governed by environmental temperatures and food availability. So that, we've seen that through time. The changes in temperature and food shape the interannual variation of the cuttlefish. So that's one possibility. The other thing too is predation or changes in the ecosystem could have happened. But in terms of the link with snapper at the moment, that seems to be pretty tenuous, because we have seen, you know, strong cuttlefish populations in the past that also align with you know, strong snapper populations. And we do know that the snapper are recovering after being closed for 6 years, but nowhere near to the level that you know, that we saw snapper in its heyday back in the late 90s. So positive signs nonetheless. But to draw that definitive link between increased predation from snapper and cuttlefish, it just doesn't add up.
6: And I suppose finally, if the picture that we are seeing at the moment, that the cuttlefish numbers are in the dozens or at best the hundreds, it's obviously, you know, pretty concerning. But how robust are they as a species? What are the, you know, capacity for them to rebound from these, you know, pretty low numbers?
8: Yeah, because cuttlefish populations don't overlap, that means that, you know, the adults, the parents that lay the eggs, they tend to die before the eggs hatch. And because they've got that life history strategy, they invest a lot of maternal care in the eggs. So if you look at a cuttlefish egg, it's so well protected, and it undertakes an extensive development period, you know, for multiple weeks. So the cuttlefish that hatch out, they're actually miniature versions of the adults. So they don't go through a vulnerable planktonic or a larval phase. So they get a bit of a jump on that early survival. We also see that, you know, cephalopods can rebound quickly if the environmental conditions are favourable. So as long as there's some spawning stock or there's been, you know, at least proportion or a quantity of eggs being laid, you know, eventually, if the conditions are favourable, we can see a really strong rebound. And we've seen that historically too, right? Like back in 2013, I think it was, the cuttlefish population declined precipitously. It went down to about 13 or 15,000 animals across that whole stretch. And we were really concerned at that stage. But in the following years, following 3 to 5 years, we saw a significant rebound to record levels. So it just shows how they can respond to favourable environmental conditions.
6: Well, obviously one that we'll continue to watch. Really appreciate your time this morning. Thank you so much.
8: Yeah, no worries, Tom.
6: Cheers. That's Professor Mike Steer, the Executive Director of SARDI. It's coming up to news time, but first, the Shirelles. Will You Still Love Me Tomorrow?

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1: Absolutely. We'll be continuing our conversation this morning with Scott Smith, author, for our Monday mixtape. Here's Tina Turner. We don't need another hero.